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0: 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I wish I was.
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0: Skynyrd, AC/DC, Petty, Aerosmith. These are the artists that didn't just build rock. They are rock. And Houston's Eagle is all in with another Rock Block Weekend. We're going three songs deep into these catalogs with reckless abandon. The Eagle has its talons locked into the greatest music ever made. And bro, we are not coming up for air. Rock Block Weekends, where the legends finally get all the time they deserve. And nobody does it better than this bird. Ride the block. Houston's Eagle. 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
0: 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We spotted stuff worth circling back to. Back to back, all weekend.

0: on Mr. Floyd. 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

0: 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I thought I'd be fine, until I wasn't. 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I wish I was.
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Chuck Akers here. A Rock Block weekend in progress. Stick around. We've got more tickets to see Rush. In fact, we're giving them away all day, every day. 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

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We want to send you to New York to see Rush in concert Saturday, August 1st. We've got tickets to give away pretty much all day, every day. Next chance tomorrow morning at 7 o'clock. 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

0: Skynyrd, AC/DC, Petty, Aerosmith. These are the artists that didn't just build rock. They are rock. And Houston's Eagle is all in with another Rock Block Weekend. We're going three songs deep into these catalogs with reckless abandon. The Eagle has its talons locked into the greatest music ever made. And bro, we are not coming up for air. Rock Block Weekends, where the legends finally get all the time they deserve. And nobody does it better than this bird. Ride the block. Houston's Eagle. 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

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We got a really cool thing going on Memorial Day weekend. 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

0: I didn't know that pill had fentanyl. I thought I'd be fine, until I wasn't. Now I'm watching my mom cry at my grave. She talks to me like I'm still here. I wish I was.
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0: Dylan, Skinner, AC/DC, Petty, Aerosmith. 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They are rock. And Houston's Eagle is all in with another Rock Block Weekend. 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

0: 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I thought I'd be fine, until I wasn't. Now I'm watching my mom cry at my grave. She talks to me like I'm still here. I wish I was.
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1: Hope all of you endure Mother's Day, because on Monday, we're going to tell you why the old adage, rub some dirt on it,
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0: Lana, what is the greatest rock song of all time?
1: 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Something from BTO, Brian Adams, or...
0: Wait a minute. Those are all Canadian artists. This is America. We want the best of the best for the Eagle 500 Countdown Memorial Day weekend. 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

0: I didn't know that pill had fentanyl. I thought I'd be fine, until I wasn't. Now I'm watching my mom cry at my grave. She talks to me like I'm still here. I wish I was.
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0: 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And that's what she said.
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0: I didn't know that pill had fentanyl. I thought I'd be fine, until I wasn't. Now I'm watching my mom cry at my grave. She talks to me like I'm still here. I wish I was.
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0: Dylan, Skynyrd, AC/DC, Petty, Aerosmith. These are the artists that didn't just build rock. They are rock. And Houston's Eagle is all in with another Rock Block Weekend. We're going 2-3 songs deep into these catalogs with reckless abandon. 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And bro, we are not coming up for air. Rock Block Weekends, where the legends finally get all the time they deserve. And nobody does it better than this bird. 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

0: I didn't know that pill had fentanyl. I thought I'd be fine, until I wasn't. Now I'm watching my mom cry at my grave. She talks to me like I'm still here. I wish I was.
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0: 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Geography is no longer your problem.
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0: Good morning. Welcome to Community Houston. I'm your host, Chuck Akers. Old friend of the show is with us, Lisa Descant. Good morning, Lisa.
1: Good morning. Thanks for having me.
0: And you brought a friend along, Victoria Jones. Good morning, Victoria.
2: Good morning.
0: And you folks are with Communities in Schools. Yes? Communities in schools is really a neat concept. I really didn't get it the first time that I interviewed you, Lisa. I literally did. I'm like, what now? What are you doing over
1: there? That's right.
0: It's the most amazing thing because it's literally people from the community and, of course, the formal organization, Communities in Schools. But the objective here, the idea, is to actually take people from the community to help work with students that are going through their normal school daily activities, many of whom need a little help here and there, right? Some of the folks that you work with are disadvantaged kids, things like this. So let's start with Lisa. Lisa, give me just a real snapshot of Communities in Schools, what your mission is and what your daily grind is all about.
1: Certainly. And thanks for coming to know us over these years.
0: Yeah, yeah.
1: So Communities in Schools is the largest integrated student support service organization, serving 4,000 schools, 29 states in the District of Columbia.
0: Wow.
1: Quite an impressive spread. What is even more impressive is what that means is happening on these campuses every day, all day. Communities in Schools means that we have an embedded professional like Victoria on a campus, on all these campuses, full-time, every day, all day, working directly with students who are humans, who are facing their challenges. And so Victoria is accessible to those students. And then Victoria is also responsible for bringing in, as you said, additional community support. And so there are partners, volunteers, mentors who are also working alongside Victoria to support students.
0: And you guys have been doing this for 47 years.
1: We started so CIS of Houston is an affiliate within that broader network that I talked about. CIS of Houston, we are currently serving 147 campuses across six school districts, a college system. And we have been doing this since 1979. We're celebrating 47 years this year.
0: That's crazy.
1: Yeah.
0: And I mean, think if you think back then, I mean, even today, a lot of people would say, you know, well, I don't even get the concept, you know, because for people my age, you just had teachers and principals and mom and dad stayed home and, you know, you got a bad report card and you got in trouble and then you went back and crazy. I mean, it was a very simple, basic sort of a lifestyle. And I guess we just don't live those lifestyles anymore.
1: Well, but I would also say that there are always have been folks who struggle to make it successfully through academics, through all the way through high school. And so in the late 70s, 80s, dropout rate for especially some populations of students was as much as 50%. Students were falling out of school. And so congratulations to you for making it through. For me, making it through successfully, it is not an easy path, and especially due to some of the barriers that some of our students are facing. And
0: so some of this stuff is culturally, kids who come from bad neighborhoods, kids who come from broken homes.
1: Poverty is a extreme factor that causes barriers. So poverty, neighborhood settings, internal struggles, mental health struggles that individuals are facing.
0: Which is an increasing problem.
1: It is.
0: In itself, mental illness.
1: It is. While life perhaps is more complex now, the challenge to persist through school has existed for too long. And so we continue to be part of the solution.
0: Apparently, when I look at these numbers, 118,000 students are served
1: through
0: your organization.
1: Yes.
0: And that's every year across five Houston independent school districts.
1: Exactly.
0: So you guys are citywide.
1: Yep.
0: You're working with well over 100,000 students a year.
1: Yep.
0: Let's jump over to Victoria. You are what's your official title? Are you a social worker?
2: I am a licensed social worker, but I'm also, my title is student support manager.
0: What does that entail? What does a student support manager do? You actually work on a campus.
2: Yes, I'm currently on a campus, currently on a middle school campus.
0: Okay.
2: And I serve as students 6th, 7th, and 8th graders in the community of A-Leave. And we focus daily on group activities, individual therapy sessions, group sessions, and making sure we meet the students where they are, building those relationships, making sure that the students always know that there's support when it comes to Communities in Schools of Houston.
0: Now, interestingly, it never occurred to me that a quote unquote social worker, which is that title can carry a lot of different faces, obviously, that would be useful. When I was in school, you just had teachers and principals, like I said earlier, we didn't have social workers. Is that something that became a need, or has it always been a need and we finally figured out how to fill that need?
2: I think times have changed, and I think that it is a need that has always been there. Mm-hmm. But now with times changing, the power of technology and the way the world is going, the social workers are definitely needed in the school system. Our kids now are dealing with a lot more than what we dealt with when we were growing up. So our kids need the support and building those positive relationships to know that they have the support, that we're here to help. That's what community and schools does.
0: Now, is part of it that the folks from CIS are not part of the school faculty? They're not teachers. They're not principals. That they're like your only focus is the student and making sure that you're sort of clearing a path for their success.
2: That is exactly what makes communities and schools so unique. We're here for the students, so that make sure that they have the proper support, not just at school, also at home, because it takes a village. So the teachers do a great job. The admin does a phenomenal job. But we got to make sure that the needs are met at the, for the students to ensure that they can succeed and do great in school and achieve in life.
0: Speaking this morning with Lisa Deskan, that was Victoria Jones and also Lisa Deskan, an old friend of the show. I don't want to say old because you're not old.
1: Thanks. But come on now.
0: In the radio world, an old friend of the show would mean someone that we've known for a little while.
1: I'm so happy to know you.
0: We've gotten together how many times?
1: A handful. Yeah.
0: The work you folks do is just, to me, it's just phenomenal. Give me a success story. No names or anything, obviously, but give me a success story. Somebody that was really struggling where your work really made the difference for them.
2: Yes. I've worked at quite a few campuses, but currently at A-Leaf Middle School, we have students who deal with a variety of different issues. We have a student who recently lost a parent. And so they were struggling to just get to school every day. Depression kicks in, various mental health issues with depression and anxiety. So I was able to meet the student where they were, provide mental health services through our partnership with Memorial Hermann, where the student was able to receive free mental health services with a licensed professional. Also, we have a boys group on campus where the student was able to connect with other male mentors, provide their support services. Mm-hmm. Now that student is doing very, very well. Straight A student is in the process of preparing for high school.
0: Excellent. And that mentoring thing is real. I mean, that is like what you folks do is literally hands-on type work.
2: Absolutely.
0: And I think that makes a huge difference. But you can have pie in the sky advocacy, but getting into those schools and working mano-a-mano with these kids, it clearly makes all the difference. And the results speak for themselves.
2: Absolutely.
0: Speaking of that, let's talk about the results. Lisa, tell me about the Harvard study and how it basically put a measuring stick on the things that you guys do.
1: It did. And I will link it to what you were both just in talking about, which is the relationship. This Harvard study, which has phenomenal findings regarding the impact of CIS, is based on the relationship that CIS, our student support managers, have directly with students. They really found that the findings that I'm about to talk about are related to academic gains that cannot be differentiated from the relationship-based supports that CIS provides. And so in and through the work of Harvard Graduate School of Education and Cornell and an organization within Harvard called Opportunity Insights, they found that personalized student supports delivered through communities and schools significantly improves academic performance, educational attainment, and long-term earnings for students who are considered at risk of dropping out. And so, for instance, 3 years, specifically in the middle school area, 3 years of access to CIS increases high-risk students, so students who are facing a variety of challenges and are at high risk of dropping out, increases both math and reading standardized test scores. So in Texas, we talk about the STAR score right now and how critical that is. So participation in CIS significantly increases math and reading test scores for students who are considered at high risk. Another excellent finding from this study that we're really excited to share is that 3 years of exposure in middle school increases graduation rates by 5.2% for students who are otherwise considered high risk of dropping out. And then beyond that, because we know that high school is not the end of the road. High school is a beginning. And so to figure out what that post-secondary pathway is, this study also found that students participating in CIS enroll in two-year colleges at 9.1% greater than comparable students. Okay. So taking the next step successfully at a rate higher than those who are not yet receiving CIS.
0: So pretty much in every capacity, the students do better when they have this type of structure.
1: educational, and then that next step. And then there's even findings here recently about the economic mobility, what it means for their earnings as an adult.
0: I'll be darned.
1: Yeah.
0: Great work. No wonder you've been around 47 years. It's working.
1: We're really proud. Speaking
0: this morning with Lisa Descant. She's an LPC-SLMFT-SCEO. That's a whole bunch of gobbledygook. That means she's very well educated. She knows what she's doing. Oh, yeah. And she's the CEO. That's, you got to throw that one in there, too. And Victoria, you are a MSW.
2: Yes.
0: Which is a what?
2: Master level social worker.
0: Yes. Student support manager. And you are currently at Alief Middle School.
2: Yes.
0: So these are passion careers.
2: Oh, yes.
0: I mean, really, you're not doing this for the money, I wouldn't think.
1: Well, we really do try to incentivize valuable folks like Victoria and all of our staff. Compensation is a significant emphasis of our work because we need folks like Victoria to stay long term. Mm-hmm. And so she has opportunity to go elsewhere, and we do the best we can to retain her and all of our other very talented folks. So, however, it is not probably some other professionals and the ability to earn there. And I feel incredibly fortunate to do work every day that makes a difference
2: for
1: others. That is incredible value for me.
2: Yes. I love it. I love it. 15 years of running.
0: 15 years you've been doing this.
1: I love it.
0: Did you graduate to your position now, or is that a specialty?
2: I graduated to my position. This is my first actually employment out of my master's degree. Mm-hmm. And
0: I love my job.
2: I love it. I love making a difference. Mm-hmm.
0: Before we go further, let's talk about you guys a little bit. Lisa, we know a little bit about you, but we're going to recap that anyway. Victoria, where did you come from? What brought you where you are now? And when I said that, you got a big grin on your face.
2: Yes.
0: So clearly it's important to you and it's special to you. Tell me your story.

0: I didn't know that pill had fentanyl. I thought I'd be fine, until I wasn't. Now I'm watching my mom cry at my grave. She talks to me like I'm still here. I wish I was.
1: One pill isn't worth your life. Let Harris County Public Health connect you on the right path. 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
2: And now I am the first person in my family with a high school diploma, 2 masters, and currently proceeding to my doctorate degree.
3: My goodness gracious. So your mentor, your CIS mentor,
2: yes,
3: truly became family.
2: Yes, she is family.
3: Hmm. It's a tragic story, but it's an amazing story, especially given where you ended up.
2: Yep.
3: So you've got an extra special passion
2: Absolutely.
3: For what you're doing. I don't think they're going to lose you anytime soon.
2: No.
3: You grew up a CIS kid. Now you're a CIS yep. adult, I guess you'd
2: they're
3: say.
2: They're stuck with me.
3: On the other end of it. Lisa, let's talk about your path. How did you end up here?
4: Well, we didn't know, but we kind of crossed paths. I was working on a middle school campus that was adjacent to the high school where Victoria was attending at the time. So I didn't know Victoria, but my age says I was working at the time she was in high school. And I found CIS by volunteering. So I would love to encourage folks to volunteer into CIS. It may or may not become a profession for you, but I came across it volunteering as a college student when I was at UT in Austin. Volunteered into and eventually found my profession in and through it, and then was hired with communities and schools, worked at a middle school in Austin, then worked at an elementary and a high school campus in Houston ISD, and then took a couple of different roles within our administrative office, research, documentation, reporting, and a chief operating role until I moved into the CEO role in 2019. And along the way, I pursued my master's in science in psychology. And so that's the letters after my name.
3: That's how you back up all your experience.
4: You've
3: got to put some letters in there. I wouldn't want a doctor that didn't have a PhD. Let's start that
4: there
3: way.
4: You.
3: So clearly you guys are good at what you do. You're passionate about what you do. And you had some, tell me about, I see on my notes here, exciting news. Take us through this, because this is, you know, we talked about some of the numbers on the improvements and things like that, but with the work you do and in the world you work within, it's very, very important to get some amount of credibility, of verification from people who are maybe way high up on the Brainiac scale, that kind of thing. So take me through this, because this is really, really good stuff. If you're considering volunteering or you're considering making a donation to communities and schools, you want to know if you're giving your money to an organization that is truly effective. And Lisa and Victoria are going to tell you just how effective it is. Go ahead.
4: I marvel every year at the number that climbs. There's something like 30,000 nonprofits in the Houston area.
3: Oh, my.
4: And so CIS has been on the front edge for decades in terms of being able to substantiate our work through the data. And it's not easy to come by the data, because Victoria not only does great work working directly with students, but she's also then documenting everything she's doing. She's comparing it to report cards, to attendance of our students, to their disciplinary assignments. She's then uploading it into the Texas Education Agency, because we are in and through the Texas Education Agency. And so, and then they are reporting back to us on an annual basis performance of our students who Victoria and others are working with. And so year over year, we've had statistics like 98% of our students stay in school. And those are 100% of students who are at risk of dropping out of school. So 98 staying in school, 97% promoting to the next grade. We know how important it is to stay on grade level. And so to see that, 97% of our seniors graduating. I talked earlier about the rates have been incredibly high of dropout. So 97% are graduating, and 96% are improving in the areas that they have identified as their highest struggle points: academics, attendance, or behavior.
3: Okay.
4: And so we've had those for years. And I will say that this study from Harvard and Cornell just kind of like icing on the cake takes it over the top. I'm really proud of the Houston area right now, who is talking more and more about a commitment to economic mobility for our young folks, for our community at large. Mm-hmm. And so this study that is specific to CIS is specific to our impact in economic mobility.
3: Okay.
4: And so I think it makes a massive difference in understanding our impact and the impact that we're having in supporting broader community goals.
3: That's excellent. I mean, that is

0: That's like you said, it's the icing on the cake.
1: Yeah, it's incredibly meaningful.
0: Talking this morning with Lisa Descant, who's an old friend of the show here, CEO of Communities and Schools, and Victoria Jones. She is an on-site student support manager, currently stationed. I guess you'd say stationed. That's what we'd say in the military. Yeah. Currently assigned to A-Leaf Middle School. Yeah. So what's next for CIS? Do we have big plans? Are we expanding our services? Are we just trying to grow our volunteer base? Where do y'all stand on that?
1: We are standing in the gap of challenges that public education system is facing right now in order to sustain quality education up against some financial challenges that school districts are facing. And so we are doing our best to stand in the gap, to continue showing up, to continue leveraging the resources that we have to be on campuses. And so the work is not as expansive right now as it is holding and preserving our ability to serve and support.
0: Which you probably have to fight for that kind of every day, don't you? I mean, between funding issues and changes in the rules of our schools and all that kind of stuff, it's probably a never-ending battle to get your job done, both financially and operationally, because you're dealing with school systems. I mean, I hate to say that, but you're dealing with school systems.
1: In a wonderful way. Yeah, they are. And it is exactly where we need to be. And every one of our academic institutions are excellent partners who are facing incredibly challenging situations. And so just as we seek to be with our students who are facing hardships, we are doing that same with our school districts now. And it is a collaborative partnership to do our best to stand in the gap and to be present for students this year into next.
0: Very good. I see here one of your goals or one of the things that you work on is generating strong returns on investment. That's not something that I typically hear a lot about.
1: Right.
0: Tell me, what's that all about?
1: So to your point about funders contributing to CIS, we also receive some public dollars. The study, so this is not even me kind of making this up, our folks from the researchers from Harvard and Cornell find that an investment of approximately $3,000 per student for CIS over the course of 3 years is estimated to increase their lifetime earnings by more than $75,000 when adjusted for inflation. So $3,000 here now makes a difference in that. Then that individual who is now an adult able to contribute back to society at an exponential rate compared to what was invested in them in the first place. The difference also is that in comparing investment in CIS as compared to perhaps another intervention might be seeking to make class sizes smaller. Mm-hmm. If you were to invest $1,000 in CIS, that raises a person's earnings by 406 as compared to $40. Increased earnings if that same investment were put into decreasing class size. So even when comparing to an alternate intervention that is seeking to improve economic mobility, CIS stands well ahead.
0: That's pretty amazing. So is the CIS program, is it similar across the country or is it fine-tuned for certain areas? What makes it work on a larger scale?
1: Yeah. So there's a consistent model of service, and that's the integrated student supports. So on A-Leaf Middle, Victoria is responsible for three tiers of support. She's and this is the model across. So thinking about school-wide prevention and awareness, thinking about those small groups that she just mentioned, and then thinking about the individual case management. Model is across the board.
0: Okay.
1: What then Victoria talked about, she has a young male achievers group.
2: Yes.
1: That's specific to A-Leaf Middle. She talked about grief work that she does. That might exist. That might be appropriate and necessary for some campuses.
0: Mm-hmm.
1: Other campuses might have a higher need for parental engagement or substance use prevention, domestic violence prevention. It's very specific. So the programs and the unique needs of campus are customized.
0: Okay.
1: However, the model is consistent.
0: So you've got a broad template that can be customized per school or even per student for whatever that school or that student needs.
1: Yep.
0: It's a lot of flexibility for the folks out in the field who that's where the flexibility needs to be.
2: Absolutely.
0: Talking this morning with Lisa Descant and Victoria Jones from Communities and Schools. Now let's talk about moving forward. every organization like this has needs. You have certain resources, mm-hmm. some that are repeatable and some that have to be brought in fresh every day. Yeah. Tell me what, excuse me, tell me what communities and schools needs in the way of funding, in the way of involvement, volunteerism, financial underwriting. Tell me, tell me what keeps your organization running and what you might want to ask for if I was throwing a pitch out to my listeners.
1: Thank you. Victoria, I'm going to talk on the funding side. If you will think on maybe folks who might be interested in like a donation of supplies or of basic needs on your campus, like some examples in that space. From a funding perspective, what would be amazing is individuals logging on to our website to think about donating once or becoming a monthly contributor. That would be incredible. That would be incredible. You would then receive our highlights, our emails, our kind of notifications about what we are doing and continuing to do. That would be amazing to contribute and engage in that way. If you are a member of a larger organization, a church, a corporation, a setting that might want to be part of our adopt-a-school model, we would love to share information on our individual campuses and how you might could become part of sustaining our programming at that campus while also developing mentoring or tutoring relationships on that campus.
0: Okay,
1: that would be incredible.
2: Yes.
0: And on site?
1: Yeah.
2: On site. School supplies.
1: Yeah.
2: School supplies is a definite need on our campus. You can never have enough school supplies when you're serving an entire campus. Mm-hmm. Pencils, notebooks, binders, folders. Having the proper school supplies for our students while in class boosts their self-esteem because you know what you need. You have the proper supplies to be successful at school. Besides school supplies, hygiene products. That is a major need. I'm at a middle school. For example, our kiddos play gym, PE. They sweat. That can cause a student to deal with low self-esteem if they have that issue while in class. So hygiene products, school supplies, backpacks. We're here. We need the help, and we welcome the help. We welcome volunteers.
0: As adults, we may not think that much of it. But
2: exactly.
0: To a kid, if a kid has... if they have hygiene issues because their family literally doesn't have the money to help
2: afford it.
0: That's horrible to have to be a kid. Because let's face it, kids can be really mean.
2: Yes.
0: I mean, it's just a phase of growing up and maturing, but kids can be really, really mean.
1: Absolutely.
0: So I can imagine that somebody who starts having those types of issues, mm-hmm. they start having, you know, confidence issues and things like that. That can completely derail their motivation to learn and move forward.
2: Absolutely. And that's where CIS comes in. A student can have a major issue going on, or they might just, Miss Jones, I don't have any deodorant.
0: Sure. Mm-hmm.
2: Or we have a test the next period and I don't have any pencil. Or the teacher assigned a major project and it requires a poster board. My mom cannot afford it.
0: Yeah. Mm-hmm. And while they wouldn't be comfortable mm-hmm. necessarily talking to a teacher or an administrator
2: exactly.
0: about that, that's your sole purpose
2: exactly.
0: in life is to help them. So when they have a problem, I'm sure that you welcome their problems with
2: absolutely.
0: Open arms because you're part of the solution.
2: Yep.
0: And they understand that.
2: Yes, we build those relationships.
1: And kudos to the school systems who partner with us, who bring us on to have that dedicated person on campus. The teachers do amazing at all
2: phenomenal,
1: they do,
2: like
1: the scope of that they do. And the school systems who bring us on do so because they want and the additional support.
0: Mm-hmm.
1: Yeah.
0: Wow, this is an amazing program. 47 years worth. Apparently it's working or they wouldn't keep asking you to come back, I suppose. We've been speaking this morning with Lisa Descant. She's the CEO of Communities and Schools. Also Victoria Jones, one of the case managers or student support manager. If you say case manager, people immediately assume there must be a problem somewhere, right? And before we go, we need to mention that this is Mental Health Month. May is Mental Health Month. Talk about that.
1: Yeah. A great thing for everybody in community to engage in. May is Mental Health Awareness Month. And so it is a great time to be reminded of the need. The need particular in Harris County is 1 in 3 school-age kids. So 1 in 3 young folks between the age of 6 and 18 experience mental health or substance use disorder.
0: 30% of all of our kids.
1: 1 in 3.
0: Yes.
1: And so again, CIS part of the solution. We are the largest provider of mental health supports campus-based.
2: Yes.
1: And so to be part of a solution that is so needed is incredible. And Victoria has stories upon stories, partnerships with, for instance, Memorial Hermann that she mentioned, along with DePelchin, Bo's Place, Nick Finnegan, Remind.
2: Council on Recovery.
1: Council.
2: Yes. It's a phenomenal it's an issue that we're battling every day. We forget that our kiddos, even though they're small, they're young, their brains are still developing, they're dealing with mental health issues. Mm-hmm. And they're not comfortable or don't know how to properly ask for help or say, I need help, or I'm sad, or I'm not sleeping at home, or I'm not eating at home. Mm-hmm. So we have to bring awareness to this issue mm-hmm. by providing services for our youth mm-hmm. and building those relationships.
0: We are incredibly effective. How can we help? Donations, underwriting, volunteers. You mentioned yes. always needing volunteers. How can we get more information on that? And how can we contact you folks if we have either some cash or maybe some effort to lend?
1: I think our website is an excellent place to stop to learn more about what we are doing and to be inclined to engage, whether as a volunteer and or through donating. Our website is cishouston.org. And it is a great resource. You can find more about our research, the mm-hmm. Harvard research, as well as the programming that we do, the campuses where we are providing services and opportunities to engage.
0: At cishouston.org. Get more information about the organization. And I'm sure there's probably a button on there somewhere that says donate.
1: Yes, please.
0: There you go. Because money runs the world, and you guys are doing great things. And that's
1: we put it to good use.
0: Yeah, I was going to say, it looks like it's money very well spent.
1: Thank
0: you, folks. Lisa, I appreciate you so much. Come back and see us. And Victoria, come back and see us again.
2: Absolutely.
1: Thank you, Jack. Thanks.
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0: Good morning. Welcome to Community Houston. I'm your host, Chuck Akers. Barry Ward's with us this morning. Morning, Barry.
1: Good morning, Chuck. Good to see you.
0: Good to see you. Executive Director for Trees for Houston. Not a typical name I'm used to hearing. Trees for Houston. Tell us about Trees for Houston.
1: Exactly. Well, we are a smallish nonprofit. We are a 501c3 nonprofit, if that means something to you. That's how you're organized with the IRS. Most importantly, we don't use tax dollars. We are all privately funded. Okay. And our simple mission is to plant and promote trees and tree planting across the greater Houston area. And that really means 7, 8, 9 counties centered on Houston. These days, we're planting 70,000 trees or giving away 70,000 trees a year.
0: Goodness.
1: We do minimum of 30 schools per year at no cost to the school, and we do parks, and we do giveaways, and we do esplanades and streets and neighborhoods. So we are, by some measure, we are the most effective regional urban forestry organization in North America. Nobody else even comes close, due in no small part to the generosity of Houston's and Houston-based corporations.
0: You know, a question for me, though, is, let's talk trees, right? Obviously, you're a tree guy. You're a tree expert. You understand the benefits of trees. You understand, heck, you understand the finances of trees. I mean, at the end of the day, you
1: Indeed,
0: know a lot about
1: yep.
0: trees. Tell me about trees. Why should we care? I mean, there's everywhere you look, there's a tree. I mean, unless you're in Arizona where there aren't any.
1: Right.
0: Why do we need to promote trees? Why do we need to help the tree world?
1: Right. So, in terms of why we need to get involved, it is not as if trees will replenish in a city on their own. This is not the state forest up in Huntsville. Those trees will kind of take care of themselves. These trees won't. So when you live in a city, as you have natural loss over time, or not so natural loss from cars hitting them or developers taking them out for a new structure, very natural, very normal, but you have to replant. So there's a human element that says you have to add to the urban canopy constantly if you don't want to become a moonscape, right? So there's that aspect of it. But perhaps more importantly, there's aesthetics, right? There is shade. You have to mitigate the heat factor from all of the concrete and steel we have. So there's a quality of life issue. There are data-driven studies, scientific, that prove without a doubt that mental health, respiratory health, school achievement, soul crime
0: really?
1: Goes down. All of these things have correlative, associative results with the amount of tree cover per acre or hectare, depending on how you measure it.
0: Could we guess that that's probably a multi-pronged thing? Like, first of all, they give off O2, right? So it's good
1: right.
0: for that. And then, of course, the shade. And there's probably a lot of psychological
1: there
0: stuff
1: is.
0: In there.
1: There is. And
0: well.
1: on the neurology side of it, it's what I, in my own head, I refer to it as the aquarium effect. When I was a kid, I remember a study came out and it showed that people with pets, and particularly people with aquaria in their homes, had lower rates of mental illness than people who have aquariums. They're calmer, they have less, and by mental health, really what I mean are anxiety and short-term depression issues, things like
0: that.
1: The
0: million different things you can have
1: exactly.
0: in your brain, yeah.
1: So somebody who's watching a fish placidly float through their aquarium it tends to relax a little more. They have a little less anxiety. They're a little better off. Same thing if you have a cat that you get to pet now and then, or you get to play fetch with your dog. It's the same thing in a tree-lined neighborhood. You're bathing in nature every time you walk out into your backyard and sit under your oak tree, or you get to walk in your neighborhood down the street to a nice park. There is a tangible, measurable, not negligible, a very tangible mental health benefit from having well-treated neighborhoods and parks around lots of people. And so there's a very good reason from a mental health perspective to plant lots and lots of trees.
0: Well, you've certainly justified your existence to me. That's no doubt about that. We're speaking with Barry Ward this morning. He's the executive director at Trees for Houston. Let's talk about the history of the organization. You guys been doing this for quite a while, haven't you?
1: We have. We were founded, well, there was a couple different really small grassroots organizations in 1983. One was called the Live Oak Society.
0: Okay.
1: And it was a handful of people who were really after planting rows of live oaks like you would see down Fannin or Maine or around Rice.
0: Yeah.
1: And that was what they were after. Organized, architecturally matched. And then there was another group who were called Trees for Downtown. And they wanted live oaks all around the streets in downtown. And in fact, probably 90% of the live oaks you see downtown today were planted by us in the early
0: 80s.
1: Either
0: that or by the concrete companies who knew that knew the live oaks were going to bust them up sooner or later.
1: Exactly.
0: Yeah, but that's so, you know, the live oaks are such a picturesque.
1: That's
0: so,
1: right.
0: You know, almost and Norman Rockwell-ish. You know?
1: That's right. And they're durable. They can take that environment. And nowadays, we have planting media that you can engineer in. You add a couple $1,000 to the project, of course, but it means your live oaks will last for decades without busting your sidewalks. There's ways to remediate. Yeah, that wasn't the case in 1985. It is now. So those two groups quickly merged and formed Trees for Houston in the early 80s. And here we are 40-some-odd years later.
0: Wow.
1: And around, 2005, 2006 or so, we really upped our game. I came in 2008 with the idea that we really need to up our productivity. Mm-hmm. We're always doing good work. And so of the million trees planted, probably 800,000 of those have been in the last 18 years. And so at 70, 75,000 trees per year, you know, it'll only take us 14, 15 years to do another million trees. So that's kind of how we were. But one of the things we really wanted to change when I came aboard in 08, we wanted to make sure we just weren't planting Tanglewood and River Oaks, right? And so we have reached out, you know, we have kind of a subgroup Trees for Katy. We have a subgroup Trees for Kingwood. We've helped Galveston. And we have metrics that we look at. When I have money, donor comes to me and says, plant near my office. I have to plant near their office with those monies. But lots of groups come in and say, plant where the need is. Okay. So we use environmental metrics. We use, how far is this neighborhood from a park? How does the school look? What's the air and water quality like? And we can look at those data sets and say, okay, here's where trees will have the greatest effect. So we've tried very hard to become an egalitarian organization in the sense of, let's spend money where the trees are needed, not just where wealthy people can afford to buy them.
0: Yeah, it's not just a matter of doing good. It's where can you do the most good.
1: That's exactly right. There's a certain Robin Hood component to it. So if some corporation, you know, name your big Houston corporation, you know, KBR or Chevron or Aramco or somebody like that comes in, and they do, they all come in for us. If they come in and they say, here's $100,000, you know, they want to know that those trees are being put where the need is the greatest. So we show them the metrics and we go in. But what we do is we are very efficient at how we plant. So if they give me money to plant a tree and I can save 10% by certain efficiencies, that 10%, I'm not a for-profit. I don't have to give that back to shareholders, right?
0: That's going into the mission.
1: That's going into a neighborhood that Chevron never saw or never knew about. So we use our, the profit margin, if you will, goes right back into some school that our sponsor never knew about. So that Robin Hood model has really allowed us to expand out into areas that otherwise would not be serviced by us.
0: Yep. Quick aside here, Barry Ward, Executive Director, Trees for Houston. You joined the organization in 08, you said. What was the driver there? What were you doing before that? I mean, were you a tree guy before that, or were you out there?
1: I was only tangentially. I am trained as a historian, and I worked for two decades in history, cultural preservation, that sort of thing. I worked for Texas Parks and Wildlife, and I actually ran the foundation that was raising money to fix and secure the battleship Texas.
0: Oh my gosh.
1: So,
0: wait a minute. Is that why I know your name?
1: Probably.
0: Weren't you kind of in charge of the fundraising effort or something?
1: Indeed,
0: or,
1: I was. Yeah.
0: So you're familiar with Dan Gallo then?
1: Oh, sure.
0: Dan and I did the morning show on Country Legends for 14 years.
1: Yep.
0: So when I heard Barry Ward, I thought, why do I think I know that name? And that's why, because he would talk about the battleship a lot.
1: Right.
0: Trying to help you guys raise money for the restoration.
1: Right. And so when I was at Parks and Wildlife running those historic sites in the San Jacinto and whatnot, I couldn't raise money because I was a state employee.
0: Okay.
1: So I took over the foundation. Well, I was hired to be the director of the foundation, which is a nonprofit. And then I was able to go to Austin and work on money and solicit money from foundations and whatnot.
0: Well, your work must have paid off because, as I understand it, they've made a lot of progress on that project.
1: They have. Of course, I left in 08, and at that time we had secured the first tranche, which I think was of bond money, which was, $20 million, $25 million, something like that, which you know, sounds like a lot, but when you're a project
0: not
1: like
0: that,
1: no, not in that business, yeah. And so, you know, very capable people took over after me and got that ball across the finish line.
0: That's very cool. I had no idea that's who I was interviewing this morning, and now I know.
1: So I was, you know, I found my way to, you know, working for Parks and Wildlife, even though I was in cultural preservation. There's no way you're not going to become familiar with the natural history of the area you're working as well. So I had an affinity for that. But the headhunters found me, frankly, largely on project management and fundraising ability. Mm-hmm. I am a certified arborist now. It took me a few years to get that certification. But that's not really what I do. There are so many technical people out there who know so much more about specific tree needs than I do. I always say, if you were in the tree world, to make it a medical analogy, I would be a good RN. But a true master arborist is more like a neurosurgeon, right? Yes. So you got to know what you don't know. I'm by no means uninformed on trees. But the business of trees, I know very well. I understand very well. It's hard enough to get stuff done in the for-profit world with trees. When you're running as a nonprofit, you have an added layer of challenges, and you have to be supremely efficient. I always tell people, you know, the money that comes into me is extra money, right? And if you have $1,000 extra you want to give to charity, you know, you have to have done something right to have $1,000 extra, let alone 100,000 or a million, right? And so those people are smart enough to look at my books, look at my 990s, look at how I run the business, and know if I'm doing a good job or not. You're not suckering anybody into giving you $2 to $3 million per year like we spend by not being good at what you do.
0: Yeah, for sure.
1: So we understand the environment. We understand trees. You have to understand code and in municipal infrastructure needs and all of those sorts of things. And you have to understand the trees and what's going to do well where.
0: My goodness. It's a lot more complicated than when Johnny Appleseed was doing it.
1: It is. You did, yeah. And so when we plant trees, if I plant a tree, I have accounted for the next 2 years of maintenance and water. So I never plant a tree that I do not care for a minimum of 2 years. And frankly, that's 1% of the cost of the planting. If I planted 100 trees here down here on Post Oak outside of this building, you know, I might spend $20,000 on the trees, and then I'm going to spend $30,000 keeping them alive for the next 2 years.
0: I don't think people realize how fragile a young tree is. My wife and I decided we wanted more trees in our yard, and we planted three, and we did it professionally with the local arborist and all that kind of stuff. And of the three, two are still with us, and one, for whatever reason, didn't make it.
1: Right.
0: And we did everything right.
1: That's right.
0: Sometimes they just don't make it.
1: That's exactly right. One way to look at that from a biological perspective is think of every critter you know, plant or animal. Think of a duck. Duck doesn't have two babies and put high investment into them and make sure those two live. They have 20 of them, knowing 18 of them aren't going to make it past the first 3 months, right? Yep. That's how trees are. Oak trees don't put out two acorns. They put out 2,000 because they know
0: most won't take.
1: That's exactly right. And then it's the same with the tree you plant from the nursery. The odds are a little better, but you know, 2 out of 3, you know, you see what that's like. So it's incumbent upon us when we're using donor dollars to really reduce morbidity and mortality if we want donors to repeat as donors.
0: Very good. Barry Ward, he's the executive director at Trees for Houston. You guys, you've been around for a long time, and on my notes here, it says, let's talk about some of the early projects that you guys did, which obviously were a way for you guys to get entrenched in the community of folks who needed your services and to be able to showcase those services.
1: Sure. You know, it's the ones that predate me are the ones I've already kind of mentioned downtown, and we did some of these boulevard plantings, which are still in evidence, and they're spectacular, right? The one that I consider to be a seminal event in Houston was done we were the main private entity. It was done in close concert with the city of Houston's forestry department. We planted the Will Clayton Parkway.
0: Oh,
1: so
0: man.
1: If you're out there, if you drive out there, it looks like a forest.
0: Yeah.
1: Well, we got out there and we planted, I think we planted 7,000 trees in one morning.
0: Oh.
1: And they were all little trees, maybe 3 feet tall. And people said, this is crazy. It'll never work. And if you go down there now, down Will Clayton Parkway toward the airport, you can't see from one side to the other.
0: Yeah.
1: It's a forest, right? That was a seminal planting in a couple of ways. It showed how viable the public-private partnership was with the city of Houston. It got 7,000 new trees, and it actually may have been more than that. It may have been 10,000. And this was 2007 when this went in, and it showed the viability of dense forestry-style plantings when you need that kind of coverage quickly.
0: Mm-hmm.
1: And so not every place needs to look like Post Oak Boulevard right, where you have a beautiful live oak every 30 feet. Some places, like Memorial Park, you know, that's a park, and it's wooded and has been wooded since I'm a Hog donated that in the 40s, right? Mm-hmm. And so you want that to look forested. You want it to look different. Our freeways are the same way. The way they do the forestry-style plantings on the freeways, that's kind of counterintuitive to most people. But what it does, it gets high environmental impact, sound reduction, high air pollution reduction, and what it does is it eliminates the need for TxDOT to have to mow the grass.
0: And that's big.
1: And it is
0: labor will kill you.
1: That's exactly right. It is saving them money because the forest, you fast forwarded the natural ecological forest succession by 20 years. And so now no shrubs are growing in there. There's no weeds growing in there.
0: And you don't need any goats.
1: That's exactly right. It's just the shade. Shade and the trees are doing it for you.
0: You know, and you pass by, I mean, literally every day. I live out off of 249 and 99, and there's a lot of that type of planting that happens out there. And this is just a side question. Maybe I'm not seeing this right, but are some of those plantings, are those trees removed and replanted as they grow?
1: No.
0: That's where those will stay.
1: That's exactly that. Some of them, it's a natural, you're mimicking what forests do on their own.
0: Okay.
1: Now, if you plant 1,000 trees in a stretch of the freeway, not all of them will live. Okay. Just like 1,000 trees in the forest wouldn't live.
0: Mm-hmm.
1: They naturally shade each other out. They compete. And they call it the forest succession. It's what trees do.
0: So it's a survival of the fittest.
1: That's exactly right.
0: And it works naturally.
1: That's exactly right. You're just fast forwarding it by about 20 years by planting all of those trees in there. And what you're really doing is you're maximizing what's called the reduction of the heat island effect. So concrete, steel, it just sucks in heat energy all day long.
0: Mm-hmm.
1: And then at night, it just radiates it back out. It's a big sump. So one way to look at it is everything in our world that is green and alive, algae, plant leaves, grass, all of that is green because of chlorophyll. All of those critters are taking sunlight, which is energy in the form of heat,
0: mm-hmm.
1: and instead of it soaking into the concrete, those trees and those grasses are taking that and they're changing it into food for themselves.
0: Mm-hmm.
1: So everywhere you see green, you see heat that is not radiant just bouncing around our city.
0: Sure.
1: Saves money on cooling bills. Saves so many. There's a cascade effect of benefits. And, you know, nobody who ever lived in Houston came out one day and said, I think I want to live where there's no shade. I think I'm going to go shopping today, but take me to the mall that has no shaded parking.
0: And no air conditioning. I don't need air conditioning here.
1: Exactly. So trees, they don't fix it, but they sure do ameliorate it. They're remediated.
0: We're talking with Barry Ward this morning, executive director over at Trees for Houston. We're talking about some of the benefits of trees. Years ago, I was a skydiving instructor. It was my full-time job. And it was here in Houston. And it would get so brutally hot, of course, because you're out on an airport. And so when we would do our debriefs with our students and fill out their logbooks and things like that, there was a weeping willow tree mm-hmm. on the backside of the airplane hangar. We would sit under that tree to do our debriefs because it would be anywhere 4, 5, 6 degrees cooler than the area around it where the tarmac and the concrete and all that was. And so maybe it was intuitive, maybe it wasn't. I just knew that we loved to go sit under that tree because it was comfortable
1: right.
0: when no place else on the airport was.
1: Right. There was a funny anecdote, I'll tell you. We've had a few efforts. It's not quite been successful yet, but we're still kind of picking away at the problem of perhaps planting trees at bus stops instead of building structures with Metro.
0: Oh.
1: And it's challenging because there's so much infrastructure around bus stops that, mm-hmm. that you have conflict with trees and tree roots. So through no fault of Metro's, it's a challenging prospect. But to their credit, we've been kind of picking away at this problem. And I was out there with an engineer and manager for Metro, and we were out at a bus stop near the University of Houston. And we were at this big, beautiful new bus stop, and there's nobody at the bus stop. And then about 60 feet away is a gorgeous live oak on the edge of the trees of the University of Houston campus.
0: Mm-hmm.
1: And we see a bus coming down the street. And as soon as the sound of that bus comes into earshot, about 40 young people from that underneath the shade of that tree sprint the entire way over to the bus stop. So it just
0: that
1: tells
0: explains it.
1: Exactly. Yeah, exactly. That illustrates perfectly where you need trees. You need trees where people have to live, work, stand outdoors
0: sure.
1: in Houston. Yeah.
0: Okay, so now let's talk about this is actually the core of why you came today. Tell us about the millionth tree, Barry.
1: So last week, we reached quite a milestone. We planted our 1,000,000th tree as a nonprofit organization in Greater Houston.
0: Wow.
1: Million trees. And I just, it's hard for people to imagine how hard that is, what a challenge it is, what an effect that has on our city. You know, you, when you look down, wherever, look down the block you live on, you might see 30 trees. You know, now think of a million. So typical planting distance of a tree on a city street's about 30 feet. Okay. If you planted a million trees at 30 feet, I'm guessing you would go about 3/4 of the way around the world.
0: Yeah, I was going to say, it'd probably be from here to everywhere.
1: Exactly.
0: That's a long way.
1: Right? It is a tremendous amount of beauty, environmental impact, just every benefit you can think of. So, you know, we did that in 43 years, but we've really upped our game. At our current rate, it'll take us about another 14, 15 years to do the next million. So it's an achievement, and it's a fabulous achievement. And all of that's done with zero tax dollars, I might add. It's all privately funded. So,
0: and that's saying a lot. I mean, not that taking government money is bad per se.
1: Absolutely,
0: right?
1: Not.
0: If an organization needs it to be effective in their mission and all that kind of stuff. But the fact that you've done everything that you've done without the government money speaks volumes, not only for your efficiency, but also the values of the organization.
1: That's right. And it keeps us nimble. You know, when you accept tax-based dollars for very good reasons, there's heavy reporting requirements. Mm-hmm. And there's all sorts of things you do if you want to do it fairly and legally, right? And those efforts are expensive. Well, we stay small and nimble. Now, if I wanted to plant 50,000 acres in a forest, I need the government, right? I need that scale. I need those kind of funds. I need their permission.
0: That's what they do.
1: That's exactly what they do. City of Houston, I don't want them to worry about street trees. I want them to worry about potholes, mm-hmm, and sewage and drainage and Bentop Hospital, right?
0: Sure.
1: Those are what I want them to do.
0: Police, fire,
1: all the stuff
0: has to be there.
1: That's their job, right? So whenever possible, I try and take the burden of trees in parks, schools, street trees off of them wherever I can. Mm-hmm. So we are pretty darn good at it, and we are pretty darn efficient. We run in the black every year. And we do a lot. And I work, there's not an elected official, county or city that we don't give trees to every year.
0: No kidding.
1: Mm-hmm. It's a great partnership. And they own all the land, right? The public right of way. So
0: you bear gifts. Why would a city not want you to come in and do your thing?
1: So now occasionally you'll get an administrator who has felt the pinch of a live oak planted where it shouldn't have been. Mm-hmm. Now CenterPoint's having to cut it because it's breaking the power lines. Or the city manager is like, I spent how much replacing sidewalks because they planted a live oak 2 inches from
0: one?
1: So
0: you got to educate these folks too, right?
1: That's
0: right. That doesn't happen when we do it the way it's supposed to be done.
1: That's exactly right. So we say the right tree in the right place with the right maintenance program.
0: Mm-hmm.
1: And all three of those are crucial. That's a crucial tripod you have to rest your urban canopy on. It's interesting. So you pick the right species for the right location regarding infrastructure, and then you have to have the right maintenance program. After the Hurricane Beryl, I live right near NASA and in a highly educated populace. All of these engineers and physicists,
0: mm-hmm,
1: I did 42 free tree safety assessments in my neighborhood right after Beryl. And one of the questions I asked every single home I went to was, when was the last time a trained tree professional, not your lawn guy, but a tree professional looked at this tree? And most of these trees were planted in the early 70s. And the grand total was zero. People enjoy trees passively, right? It's, mm-hmm, like our water. You turn on the tap and water comes out. You don't think of everything that has to happen for water to come out.
0: Yep.
1: Trees are the exact same way. But think of it this way. If your house was built in 1970, you now have a 56-year-old tree. And if that's we'll call it a red oak, that's probably a 50-foot or 5-story tall structure in your front yard. Mm-hmm. If it falls, there's going to be a problem.
0: Yep.
1: But yet you would never build a 5-story structure in your backyard and say, I don't ever need anybody to look at that. In 50 years, you've probably had 2 or 3 roofs. You've had a plumber out how many times, an electrician how many times. To think that you have that structure in this climate with no professional ever looking at it is a risk analysis that I just don't understand.
0: It's just a gamble that there's no need to take.
1: And it's a gamble sooner or later you will lose, because inspections are so affordable and yearly maintenance is so affordable. It's deferred maintenance that costs you, just like with every other, mm-hmm, thing, right? You know, and so you would never buy a $75,000 automobile and then say, I don't ever need a mechanic to look at this.
0: Sure.
1: And then 5 years later, you wonder why you have an $8,000 repair. It's the exact same thing with a tree. So get professionals to look at your trees.
0: And the bigger the tree, the bigger the loss if something goes wrong and you lose that tree.
1: Yeah, that's exactly right.
0: You can buy saplings all day, but you can't buy a 50-foot-tall oak for any amount of money almost.
1: That's exactly right. And you don't want to endanger property or people. Yep.
0: Yeah, we had a tree go through our roof during one of the big hurricanes. I don't even remember which one it was now, but fortunately, all it did was poke a hole in the roof. It didn't crush anything. But and it was a tree. It was actually a pine, and you know how the pines, they have a fairly short life cycle. And this was a pine that was in the latter years of its life cycle. Yep. It was starting to get a little hollowish here and there, and it just didn't survive the winds. But had I taken better care of it, who knows? Yeah. Maybe it didn't punch a hole in the roof.
1: You know, some people would argue don't plant a pine in a front yard. Right? They are a fabulous park tree, right? But I don't like them around infrastructure. And the reason is pines, their survival strategy for high winds are to grow in dense clusters so that
0: they protect one another.
1: That's exactly right. The wind loading is lower per pine if there are 100 of them, whereas one live oak has a different kind of wind loading structure and survival rate, right? So I tend to avoid planting pines in front yards. You know, in a big pine in Houston, that's a 90-foot pine.
0: Yeah.
1: Right? So it's not just going to hit your house potentially. It's going to hit three other houses.
0: Oh, my goodness.
1: So you got to think about, and if your risk aversion is such that you just want a pine anyways and you want to care for it, there's nothing wrong with that. But think about it.
0: In a lot of cases, like in our case, we were just in an HOA. And that's what they put in there because they grow fast. They look good, at least for a period of time.
1: Right.
0: But that's actually a nice little hot tip if somebody's listening who may be building a house or having a new home landscaped. Is stay away from the pines if you can't build them in clusters. If you've got a small yard, single tree, make that an oak or something else even.
1: Right.
0: We have a Chinese fringe in our front yard. It's one of the most beautiful trees I've ever
1: seen. They're gorgeous.
0: Even though it looks like a bush. But,
1: Well, you can get them decent size. You know, it's interesting with the Chinese fringe trees. What the book says on them is they get 20, 25 feet. There's one on the north side of Houston I've seen that's every bit of 40 feet.
0: No kidding.
1: But I've never seen one within 20 feet as tall as it. So there are outliers. But a fringe tree will generally speaking, never threaten your home.
0: Yeah, we we're trimming the trunk so it'll continue to try to grow up.
1: Yep.
0: And we've been, one of the things that I love about it is it's really very, very hardy.
1: It is.
0: We haven't covered it during freezes or anything else, and it just pops right back up.
1: And if you prefer, some people only like native trees. There is an American fringe tree as well.
0: Mm-hmm.
1: That genus is Kynanthus, and the two main species are the Kynanthus virginiana, which is native to right here in Houston. So if your preference is native, you can get a native fringe tree.
0: That's cool.
1: Stays a little smaller, but they're gorgeous as well. So there's something for everybody, kind of irrespective of what your aesthetics are.
0: All right, Barry Ward, Executive Director for Trees for Houston. Thank you so much for coming in. Before we go, we got to talk about the organization, how we can get in touch, how we can help, donations, volunteerism, that sort of thing. Load us up on that.
1: Yeah, we are at treesfortexas.org.
0: Okay.
1: We have a website that is easily accessible. You can call us. 873-8733. You can get us that way by the telephone, and our emails are all online, and we have a staff of well-trained, enthusiastic people who will help your household or your neighborhood get free trees to you. We have a very healthy and vigorous tree giveaway program where people can come to our office and pick up free trees.
0: No kidding.
1: Yes,
0: cool
1: we do.
0: That?
1: We gave away about 30,000 3 to 5 foot trees last year for people to put in their car, take home, and plant at their house.
0: How cool is that? Mm-hmm. So if you're looking for tree coverage for your yard, maybe you're just now getting into getting some trees for your property, something like that, you can come out and see Barry's folks out there at Trees for Houston. I'm sure that they'll even give advice on what the best kind of tree for your situation is.
1: That's right. And then we also have a program where if transportation is an issue in your neighborhood, we can work out the logistics and we can have a trailer show up in your neighborhood.
0: My goodness.
1: And people can walk over and pick up a free tree at the local school, church, park, whatever it is.
0: Take me to dinner too?
1: That's exactly right.
0: All right. The web address again, treesfortexas.org.
1: Well, we have both. We have treesforhouston.org and we have treesfortexas.org. 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We're not just city limits. I think we've planted scores of counties already in the last 9 months.
0: Excellent. Trees for Houston or Trees for Texas,
1: either one.org
0: for to get a hold of the organization here. You can go get free trees. 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That's pretty crazy.
1: That's correct.
0: And none of this comes from Uncle Sam. This is 100% private donations.
1: That's right.
0: Underwritten by, I'm sure, corporations and this and that, whoever you can.
1: That's right.
0: So the second thing I would add is that if you would like to help, you can make donations to Trees for Houston. I'm sure you can get the mailing address right off your website or contact information.
1: Yep.
0: And they're putting they're putting it out there in the right way. You know what I mean? As you said before, you try to run efficiently. You try to run as though you are a for-profit business so that you're never sucking resources from areas if you don't have to.
1: That's right. And we are apolitical. You know, we all have our own opinions about things, but that's just not our job. Our job is not to fight on any policy issue about trees or climate. Our job is to put trees in the ground and get them in the hands of people who need them. That's all we do.
0: There's plenty of organizations that can argue about whether or not any particular thing that we're doing, whether it's climate change or what, that's fine.
1: And that's needed.
0: That's not your mission.
1: But that's not my mission. My mission is just trees into the hands of people who need them or into the ground where I can get them in the ground and watered.
0: Keeping it simple.
1: That's it.
0: Goodness gracious. 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

Houston's classic rock Eagle Scott Sparks, a special Happy Mother's Day to everyone, including my mother, Dorothy, and the mother of my kids, Pamela Sparks. A Happy Mother's Day to everyone involved. And maybe some clouds this morning, maybe some rain, but should start to clear later in the day. A great Mother's Day, no matter what. Houston's classic rock, the Eagle.

0: Van Halen, Skynyrd, AC/DC, Petty, Aerosmith. These are the artists that didn't just build rock. They are rock. And Houston's Eagle is all in with another Rock Block Weekend. Whoa! We're going 2-3 songs deep into these catalogs with reckless abandon. The Eagle has its talons locked into the greatest music ever made. And bro, we are not coming up for air. Rock Block Weekends, where the legends finally get all the time they deserve. And nobody does it better than this bird. Ride the block. 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

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Houston's Eagle App. Houston's Eagle App. Tell us your favorites. We'll make it happen this Sunday morning. It's the Eagle. I don't

0: The greatest band. 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

Houston, the Gamblers are bringing the heat, and this one's something special. 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

And a happy Mother's Day. Weather-wise, it could be a little bit better. These clouds, maybe some rain. The good news, it will start to clear later this afternoon. Monday will be nice. Isn't that the way it always is? Monday is nice after the weekend, right? Hey, happy Mother's Day from all of us here at Houston's Classic Rock, The Eagle.

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1: 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Something from BTO, Bryan Adams, or...
0: Wait a minute. Those are all Canadian artists. This is America. We want the best of the best for the Eagle 500 Countdown Memorial Day weekend. 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

You know, she's 67 years old now, not slowing down, period. It all started for her, and she was just a teenager when she was in the Runaways in the mid-70s. What a voice. Lita Ford. 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

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Well, that sounded kind of weird, but you get the point. A happy Mother's Day. Hope it's a good one. Hope everybody's doing the chores and you're resting and relaxing. You deserve it, putting up with us. It's Houston's classic rock. It's the Eagle.

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0: Halen, Skynyrd, AC/DC, Petty, Aerosmith. These are the artists that didn't just build rock. They are rock. And Houston's Eagle is all in with another Rock Block Weekend. Woo! We're going 2-3 songs deep into these catalogs with reckless abandon. The Eagle has its talons locked into the greatest music ever made. And bro, we are not coming up for air. Rock Block Weekends, where the legends finally get all the time they deserve. And nobody does it better than this bird. Ride the block. Houston's Eagle. 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
0: 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Don't mind us, we're just winging it.

0: and a very special happy Mother's Day. Weather-wise, there's clouds, maybe some rain on just past lunchtime. Later this afternoon, it will start to clear up. That's the good news. And it's also great news that it's a Rock Block weekend on the Eagle. Hello.
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0: 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That somebody needs this keyword.
1: 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This Mother's Day morning, text YYZ to 60796. Do it now. And good luck, Houston's classic rock, The Eagle.

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Hey, happy Mother's Day. Hope it's a great Sunday, Mother's Day for everybody in your life. Next Saturday, up in Arlington, the Eagles hit the stage for the last time in the state of Texas. At least that's what they claim. And the Eagles are going to play two Don Henley solo songs. They're going to do Boys of Summer, and of course this one, Dirty Laundry, Houston's classic rock. It's the Eagles.

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You tell us what you would like to hear, meaning you do the heavy lifting. 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Houston's Eagle app. Houston's Eagle app. And you tap the little microphone. You speak it. And that's it. We'll get it. We'll play it. It's pretty straightforward. Oh, and you got a chance to win AC/DC tickets. 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

Houston's classic rock. It's the Eagle, Scott Sparks. Good Sunday morning. Good Mother's Day morning. Weather will get better later this afternoon. Here's a song that represents perfect parenting in today's age. Pearl Jam,

It's the greatest band, the greatest stage. KHPT Conroe, KGLK Lake Jackson. 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

Houston's classic rock. We are the Eagle. I'm Scarlett. Thank you for spending your Sunday with us. I've got your chance to win tickets to see Rush perform on August 1st in New York at Madison Square Gardens, coming up at 11 o'clock on Houston's classic rock, the Eagle.

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taking a look at your Houston's Eagle weather update. Partly cloudy skies across town with a high of 88 degrees and a low of 72 later on tonight. It's 79 right now. Here's STP on Houston's Eagle 101.5.

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I'm Scarlett, live from the Houston area BMW dealer studio. 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

0: Skynyrd, AC/DC, Petty, Aerosmith. These are the artists that didn't just build rock. They are rock. And Houston's Eagle is all in with another Rock Block Weekend. We're going 2-3 songs deep into these catalogs with reckless abandon. The Eagle has its talons locked into the greatest music ever made. And bro, we are not coming up for air. Rock Block Weekends, where the legends finally get all the time they deserve. And nobody does it better than this bird. Ride the block. Houston's Eagle. 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
1: 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That's 60796. Good luck.

Houston's classic rock. We are the Eagle. I'm Scarlett. It is just after 11 o'clock. All weekend long, you choose the songs and artists we play by downloading our Houston's Eagle app. Let me know who you want to hear, because it's a Rock Block weekend at Houston's Classic Rock.

0: 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And that's what she said.
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0: 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Now I'm watching my mom cry at my grave. She talks to me like I'm still here. I wish I was.
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I'm Scarlett. Thank you for spending your Sunday with us. Rush performs on Saturday, August 1st at Madison Square Gardens in New York, and the Eagle has those tickets. The keyword is coming up at 1 o'clock. Have your phone ready so you can text it to win Rush tickets.

Houston's classic rock. We are the Eagle. I'm Scarlett. Thank you for spending your Sunday with us. I've got your chance to win tickets to see Rush perform on Saturday, August 1st in New York at Madison Square Gardens. Coming up at 1 o'clock, have your phone ready. 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

Taking a look at your Houston's Eagle weather update. Cloudy skies predicted early in the week with a chance of rain for Monday. Manville, you're at 83 degrees right now. Livingston, you're at 82. 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

0: Daly, Skynyrd, AC/DC, Petty, Aerosmith. These are the artists that didn't just build rock. They are rock. And Houston's Eagle is all in with another Rock Block Weekend. We're going 2-3 songs deep into these catalogs with reckless abandon. 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And bro, we are not coming up for air. 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And nobody does it better than this bird. 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

Houston's classic rock. We are the Eagle. I'm Scarlett. Thank you for spending your Sunday with us. Rush performs on Saturday, August 1st at Madison Square Gardens in New York, and the Eagle has a chance for you to win tickets and a hotel stay. The keyword is coming up in just a few minutes at 1 o'clock. Have your phone ready. 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

0: The greatest band. The greatest stage. KHPT Conroe, KGLK Lake Jackson. From your Houston area BMW dealer studio, somebody's going to New York City to see Rush. That somebody needs this keyword.
1: 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Good luck.

Houston's classic rock, We Are the Eagle. I'm Scarlett. It is just after 1 o'clock. Rush performs on Saturday, August 1st at Madison Square Gardens in New York, and the Eagle has your shot at winning show tickets and a hotel stay. 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

0: 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I wish I was.
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Yes, that is correct. All 500 of them. We need you to help us create the list. 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

Taking a look at your Houston's Eagle weather update. Partly cloudy skies across H-Town this afternoon. Humble, you're looking at 86 degrees right now. Santa Fe, 82. It's 85 at Houston's Classic Rock, the Eagle.

0: Lana, what is the greatest rock song of all time?
1: 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Something from BTO, Bryan Adams, or...
0: Wait a minute. Those are all Canadian artists. This is America. We want the best of the best for the Eagle 500 Countdown Memorial Day weekend. 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
11: 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A crash case involving semis is much different, and if you don't know what you're doing, you can leave lots of money on the table. Many times there is separate insurance for the cab and for the trailer. 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

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I'm Scarlett. 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

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Keyword coming at 3, right here on the Eagle. Don't miss it.

0: Halen, Skinner, AC/DC, Petty, Aerosmith. These are the artists that didn't just build rock. They are rock. And Houston's Eagle is all in with another Rock Block Weekend. We're going 2-3 songs deep into these catalogs with reckless abandon. The Eagle has its talons locked into the greatest music ever made. And bro, we are not coming up for air. Rock Block Weekends, where the legends finally get all the time they deserve. And nobody does it better than this bird. Ride the block. 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

0: 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I wish I was.
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Next keyword is coming at 5. There'll also be one at 7. And then tomorrow morning, we start all over again.

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I did not even wish any of the wonderful moms that listen to this radio station a happy Mother's Day. So happy Mother's Day. I hope it is spectacular. I hope your kids are doing and your baby daddies are doing wonderful things for you today. Even if it's just sitting on the couch or on the porch and listening to the

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The greatest stage. 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KGLK Lake Jackson. 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

Nicole Houston's Classic Rock, another keyword for that Rush Fly Away to New York to see them at Madison Square Garden August 1st. 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
0: The Eagle.

A little getaway to New York City to see Rush at Madison Square Garden August 1st. Next keyword is coming at 7 o'clock. We'll have one more today on the E!

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We are the Eagle Outlaw Dave Show. That's what she said. 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

Houston's classic rock, We Are the Eagle. Hey there, it's Jennifer Tyler. A little bit less than an hour from now, the last keyword of the day for the trip to New York City to see Rush at Madison Square Garden. That happens August 1st. So keyword at 7. And then the next one after that will be tomorrow morning at 7 a.m. on the Outlaw Dave Show.

0: Lana, what is the greatest rock song of all time?
1: 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Something from BTO, Bryan Adams, or...
0: Wait a minute. Those are all Canadian artists. This is America. We want the best of the best for the Eagle 500 Countdown Memorial Day weekend. 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

The Eagle, Houston's only classic rock, the concert season for the spring/summer. So huge, so big. You got Sting coming next week. That's on Wednesday. The Eagles in Arlington next Saturday. Then May, let's see, there's another show in May. Oh, yeah, Triumph in April, Wine at Smart Financial on the 22nd. Plus all those shows in August. Holy cow, we're trying to get you to all of them. Keep it right here on The Eagle.

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Saturday, May 24th, the Gamblers are going all in for High Stakes Kids Night. 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

0: Dylan, Skynyrd, AC/DC, Petty, Aerosmith. These are the artists that didn't just build rock. They are rock. And Houston's Eagle is all in with another Rock Block Weekend. We're going 2-3 songs deep into these catalogs with reckless abandon. 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And bro, we are not coming up for air. 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And nobody does it better than this bird. Ride the block. 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

The Eagle, Houston's classic rock, Jennifer Tyler, out of here. Chuck's on the way in, and he's got that next keyword for the Rush getaway to New York. Coming up at 7. Have a lovely evening. I'll see you tomorrow.

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1: Rumors spreading around in that Texas town about the shack outside the game. You know what I'm talking about. Just let me know if you wanna go to that whole mile on the range. They got a lot of nice girls.

0: 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The greatest stage. KHPT Conroe, KGLK Lake Jackson. From your Houston area BMW dealer studio, somebody's going to New York City to see Rush. That somebody needs this keyword.
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